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0: This is Perez, and you should KUYI. Hope you read it. Have a good day.
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Scarecrow face of the guest for the week. Yeah. Yeah. Scarecrow face of the guest for the week. Yeah. Yeah. Yeah. Face of the guest for the week. Yeah.

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There's no way that I can express to you what I'm feeling right now. My heart is full to bursting, except to say...

This is Greg McVicker, host of Undercurrents, American Music with a Passport. Thanks, everyone, for listening. It's great to be on the radio. 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

When you do your best, you can, I told you. 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You, me, and anybody else. So they always say, talk.

Nova Mata, I put you on the runway. You was rocking Coach Bass, got you Sinead. Side to Frisco, I call her my baby. I got a girl, but I still feel alone. If you plan me, that mean my home ain't home. Having nightmares are going through your phone. 21. Can't even record, you got me out my zone.

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Big up the OP crew.

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1: Well, good evening, KUII listeners. It is time for the Hopi Day School Book Club once again. I'm Deborah Sikiakuku Baker, coming to you from the Hopi Day School in Kikotsumovi, Arizona. I'm the host of the Hopi Day School Book Club. The book club is in its third year of existence, with its second year supported by KUII Radio 88.1 FM. KUII helps us bring this fun and educational program that encourages literacy in the home. So what is literacy? Literacy is the ability to read and write, or to gain competency and knowledge by reading and writing about it. Literacy is also the ability to use the printed and written information to function in society, to achieve one's goal, and to develop one's knowledge and potential. So you get all that just by learning how to read, or, you know, reading, making reading a part of your life. So with that, we want to have success in the world. We want our children to be strongly literate. So we are on this path of literacy for our children, and we do this through the introduction of children's books. And to help us introduce the books and stories in our book club, guests are invited who select and read the books each month. We also include comments from a certified teacher who helps us understand the academic benefits a child receives from reading the particular books that are shared during our book club. Last, we love having conversation about the content of the book and what it evokes in us. All in all, helping our children to make reading a part of their lives is helping our children to become citizens of the world. And so with that, welcome everyone to the Hopi Day School Book Club. And this evening, I am so happy to introduce this month's book and reader. Please welcome Clark Tanakonva. Mr. Tanakonva is a man of many talents. We've heard of him as a singer of traditional songs. He was a DJ on KUII years back. I remember you broadcasting the basketball games in the past. And Mr. Tanakonva is also a veteran. And so thank you very much for your service. And his last big gig, I guess you would say, was that he was the former vice chairman of the Hopi tribe. And so we're really excited about having you with us today, Mr. Tanakonva. Welcome.
2: Thank you.
1: Yeah, you know, talking with Mr. Tanakonva, I know a little bit more about him. He's also an alumnus of Winslow High School.
2: Yes.
1: And I believe you also ran cross country in high school.
2: I did, with your husband, Mr. Baker.
1: He was
2: a young individual that just had just come on board by the time I was exiting the high school there in the 70s.
1: Okay, yeah. So were you part of the state teams?
2: I was, the two times that we went to state.
1: So, you know, it's always so nice to hear some of those stories and get connected with people from, you know, some of the things that were accomplished in your past.
2: It is. It's definitely, you remember the good times, what you did, and while you were in school, you know. I've been in school for well over almost 50 years now. But yet, you know, it's a big remembrance of Winslow High School, how Hopi came and gave it a name in the field of running. And once I look at it this way, I think once all the Hopi boys left, there's no more state champions. And so when I was there, I was very happy to be with Wayne Taylor, another former chairman.
1: Right, yes.
2: Others that are, you know, no longer with us. You know, I see some of our colleagues that are gone now,
1: mm-hmm.
2: journeyed on, but Your husband has, I think, I mean, in my opinion, is one that built a dynasty here on Hopi. And what I see from him is that he focused on the values of what running is to Hopi and what it brings, not just to the individual, but especially to the community and what it brings to the world. I would say this, loosely, I would say this is that I believe he had really no clue that he was going to make an empire for Hopi in the field of running. It was just his way of the way he treats people or approaches people, especially students, and coaches them. And he finds the qualities and abilities in each individual, the strengths, the weaknesses, and where these individuals need that support from. And that's the way I saw him to be. And once you believe in somebody, you're going to believe in yourself also and apply those principles and they'll go forward. And that's what happened in those, the dynasty that he built. And I don't think anybody else in this, the whole United States will ever touch that record, what he developed here on Hopi.
1: Well, thank you very much for that, Clark. I'm sure that he would appreciate your comments as well. And you are right. He has created a whole dynasty, as you're saying, and that's a whole conversation in itself. So I would love to go in depth about that conversation with him and yourself and some of the other alumni and former runners. So, you know, if you're listening to the show right now, just remember that people in your family, you know, older people in your family, we have a history, we have a past, and it would be interesting for a young person to ask, you know, ask these questions. You know, what was your experience in your youth? What were, you know, some of those kinds of escapades you had in your youth? And this is how we learn from one another, and this is how information gets passed down. You know, and so the other way information gets passed down is doing what we're doing today, which is sharing a story, sharing a book about something related to our community. And that's another way we can open the door to have these conversations about what we feel is important to us in our community, in our Hopi community. So, yes, thank you, Clark, for that. More recently, talking with Mr. Tanakungwa, he's added to his repertoire of talents a constructor of woodsheds. And we're happy to have you join us this month for our book club. So everyone, please welcome Clark Tanakungwa. And he has a wonderful book to share with us tonight that I'm sure you will all enjoy. So at this time, I turn the time over to you to share the book.
2: The Lost Katsina. So again, good evening, everybody out there in KUI Radio Land, and thank you, Mrs. Baker, for the wonderful introduction. And I am really vested into my woodsheds because I believe that that's something that's going to be valuable to not only my family, but, you know, later on into the years and all that, because you can't burn the wood.
1: Yeah, I think that's something we can all relate to. Yeah. So if you get where Mr. Tanakung's was coming from, I think we understand the value of that woodshed.
2: Definitely. So the book I would like to share with the community out there and your listeners is titled The Lost Katsina. And I select this book, I believe, would be something that's wonderful, that we're pretty much well aware of what a katsina is if you're a Hopi. So it's written by individual by the name of Heather Arbiscus, and it's illustrated by a Hopi artist, Robert Allison, who resides down in, I believe, Tucson. Let me correct that. And then colorized by Brian Antis. So the book starts out something in this fashion. It's very beautiful, colorized.
1: Mm-hmm.
2: It started with the root of a cottonwood tree. Through the skilled hands of the Hopi carver, its form began to appear. Ankle-high moccasin string, dressing his feet, while around his middle was carved a white skirt and a colorful sash. Streaks of paint clothed his upper body, with the black lines playing against the warm tones of his wooden skin. The bright blue that became his face peered through the sheets of blackness that fell from his chin in a beard and the hair down his back like a mane. With eagle feathers dancing around his head, a single plume of macaw reached for the sky. He was beautiful. He was a Nakatina. He was the long-haired Katina. "Oh, I've got to have that," said Mr. Watkins, as he picked the Katina off the trader, Mrs. Watkins, off the trader's table. "I'm a school teacher. You know," she continued, "the kids will get a kick out of this, a real Hopi Katina doll." Alatin appeared at Mrs. Watkins through his long black eyes. "Of course I'm real. Don't be silly," he spoke up. But since he was tucked away beneath her arm as she hurried out the car, Mrs. Watkins must not have heard him. "Children, listen up," spoke Mrs. Watkins as she stood in front of her class. "Look what I brought from northern Arizona," she said, holding a Nakatina aloft. "What is that?" asked a little boy in the front row. A Nakatina's spirit flowed forward from his form until he was nose to nose with the little boy. "Not what is it, it's who is it," Anaktina pointed out. Then he blinked. The boy then seemed to hear him. "It's a Katina doll," answered Mrs. Watkins. "It's not as pretty as my baby doll," piped up a little girl. "Pretty," thought Anaktina. "He's not as soft as my teddy bear," said another child. "Saw?" Anaktina asked, this time aloud. But something was very wrong. No one seemed to hear him. Worse than that, no one seemed to know he was there. Anaktina's spirit stretched out large and one, until he became only colors of the rainbow, sparkling through the room. Outside, storm clouds rolled across the sky as the cloud people heard his call. "Look, look what I can do," Alexina cried to the children. "I can bring the rain." "Well, children, I guess there won't be recess today," said Mrs. Watkins. "Looking out the window, it's raining outside, so you can't go out to play." Amidst the moans and groans of the children, Anaktina's spirit floated back into the doll. He would not come out again. Years went by, and Mrs. Watkins retired. The Katina doll sat on the shelf, sad and alone, without children who understood him. The spirit of Anaktina felt quite lost. Then on the first day of a new school year, a different teacher came to class. "Good morning, children," Mr. Lololma greeted them. "Good morning, Mr. Lololma," the children replied. The new teacher looked around the cheerful room and saw the Kachina doll sitting on the shelf. "Then good morning to you, Anga Kachina," Mr. Loloma said to the dead doll. Anga Kachina's spirit timidly peered from behind the wooden form. "Did someone call my name?" Anga Kachina softly asked. "Who are you talking to?" asked a little girl in a pink dress. Mr. Loloma walked to the shelf, picked up the Kachina doll, and showed it to the class. "I spoke to Anga Kachina. He is the long-haired Kachina." "That's who I am," cried Anga Kachina, and his spirit streamed forth from the doll. The children all gathered around to admire the wooden doll, and a little boy asked, "But why does he look the way he does?" Cradling the Kachina in his arm, Mr. Loloma motioned the children to come with him. "We'll have to go outdoors for me to explain." They walked away from the buildings, made by man, away from the sound of rushing cars, and into the peace and quiet of nature. "In Hopi belief," said Mr. Loloma, "the sky is seen in the beautiful blue of Anga Kachina's face, the colors that cross his mouth, and a tall plume atop his head symbolize the colors of the rainbow. Eagle feathers dance around his head like rain clouds, flying through the sky, and the long hair and the beard is the gentle falling rain. The gentle rain that waters our crops, and crops and grows our corn so that we may eat." As the children looked around, the sky took on a brighter hue. The clouds grew large and soft, and a rainbow arced the sky. A gentle rain began to fall, and the children, in their excitement, danced beneath it, splashing in the puddles that formed at their feet. This time, as Anga Kachina sang to the wind, he knew the children heard. The lost Anga Kachina was home at last. And as he exited the classroom, he sang his song. And the song went like this. Na na na na na na na na na na na na na na na na na na na na na na na na na na na na na na na na na na na na na na na na na na na na na na na na na na na na na na na na na na na na na na na na na na na na na na na na na na na na na na na na na na na na na na na na na na na na na na na na na na na na na na na na na na na na na na na na na na na na na na na na na na na na na na na na na na na na na na 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

Hey.

0: And that's how this book ends, and I thank you all for listening, and I hope you enjoyed this book as much as I did reading the book.
1: Pasquale, that was a real treat. For those of you who have been tuning in, this is KUYI Radio 88.1 FM, and you are listening to the Hopi Day School Book Club. Today, our reader is Clark Tanakumba, and he has just shared with us the book called The Lost Kachina by Heather Urbinskas. And it's about a Angaksina Kachina, the long hair Kachina. And, you know, just to summarize a story about how this Kachina doll is purchased by a visitor from our community. And is taken to a classroom, and eventually how he's found again by this Hopi teacher. And I just want you to know that if you ever see a copy of this book, the song that Clark sang at the end is not part of the text of the book, but that was his own special piece that he added. And I think it was really fitting. You know, just hearing the story, I could picture that Kachina doll in that classroom, and even if I had been there looking at that doll, I could probably hear the song coming from him. And I think that's part of what inspires us when we see Kachina dolls, as far as our, you know, as far as Hopi people are concerned. Would you agree with that?
0: I would definitely agree with that, because that is who we are, Hopi. That's the uniqueness of who and what we are. And if you go anywhere in this part of the country or even globally, you know, we have many other nationalities or any other ethnic groups, but only here on Hopi will you know what a Kachina is, either in Nakiva, Kisongi, you know, where you observe them. And so I wanted to close out the book with the songs that they sing, so that I think in my way it also released that spirit of the doll that is somewhere we don't know.
1: Right, and it was very fitting. It was very fitting to the story. So, you know, I love that story. I've seen this book before, and I've read it before, but it's been a while since I've actually heard the story. So for those of you who may have seen this book, the book cover is, well, the whole book is very colorful. It's illustrated very nicely. It has a picture of a Natsuna on the cover of the book with a village in the background, with, you know, the sky behind it. So it makes it look like the Kachina is flying. And so if you ever see this book, you'll recognize it by the description I just gave. And in the book, I think what I like about this book is that it helps capture a little bit about how we as Hopi people understand the significance of a Kachina doll. And in this book, it talks about how this Kachina is trying to communicate with the people around him, the children and the teacher, and they don't seem to hear him. It's not until the Hopi teacher comes that he feels that he's heard. What are your thoughts about that, Mr. Tanakumba?
0: I really look at that, and as an artist myself that's carved a number of these dolls, and when you go to market for myself or to a show, and somebody picks up those dolls, you try to be that best person as far as being an artist and to represent who you are as Hopi and what the doll represents. Advise the person that you're purchasing this particular doll and the purpose of it. And I always try to tell them that they're not just wooden figures that you buy in five and dime stores. It's something that's ceremonially symbolic for our life, but yet, you know, we come to that point as some of us artists, we now go to the markets and sell these dolls. And where you see them here at the at home in our Gisonvi or at the Kiva, when they bring these gifts for the young females or young ladies, it's got its own purpose. And when you receive, I don't know, I'm not a female, but I am assuming just by the expressions that a young female gets a doll, they're really, the expressions show, you know, they're really happy. There's gratitude of getting one.
1: Mm-hmm.
0: I've seen this on several ladies. You know, ladies aren't supposed to get dolls, but every once in a while, a Katina will think about them or think that it's just like Santa Claus believing in you that you've been a good woman. So they bring you a doll, and boy, you should see the expression on when old female getting a doll.
1: Oh,
0: and
1: yeah.
0: So these are the things that I see, and whereas with Hopi, we know where they belong in the home. You know, they're usually hung on the walls, you know, nicely, and they're thought of,
1: mm-hmm.
0: and even to the point that they're sometimes thought of, and when you're eating, you know, you invite them to come to eat also, mm-hmm. too, everything that's there. Whereas with going out to the outside world, it's an art piece. It's not something that mm-hmm. really means the spiritualness of the connection to what mm-hmm. it really signifies here on Hopi. So, you know, when you receive a doll out here, that's one of the teachings that the parents should pass on to the young females and all that. But mm-hmm. sometimes we think money. And what happens is sometimes a young female gets a doll and says, oh, good, I'm going to go sell this doll, you know. And mm-hmm. maybe that's not really the right purpose of it. But I look at it as if you're receiving these dolls, treat it with respect, and I believe that it's not going to get lost in the closet like how this book
1: mm-hmm. has right.
0: said.
1: Yeah, I totally agree with that. It is a really special thing when you receive a doll from the Katina. And as you're saying, especially, you know, like now that I'm older in my years, I'm not a child anymore. So, you know, I don't get the dolls either, but I did get one last summer, and which was the first time I received one in a long time. And I tell you, it was a very, very special moment. It was surprising.
0: Yeah.
1: It was unexpected.
0: Mm-hmm.
1: And because of that, I think that's what made it even more special. Because you know that you were thought of, you were gifted something really special and precious. And, you know, the significance of the Katina doll, I think, is important for our community as well. You know, it helps us learn the identity of the very various Katinas we have in our community. It also maybe helps us open the door for a conversation to have between ourselves, our children, and help them learn what that Katina is, what it represents, what it symbolizes, and, you know, and all those things that are part of our Hopi culture. So, you know, the receipt of a Katina doll is more than just receiving a gift. It's all those things and helping us learn in more detail about what that means. And I think that's part of what this book brings about, is it helps you realize that, yeah, there is a spirit inside this doll, according to this book. There's a spirit inside this doll, and he's trying to communicate, and they're not hearing him. A part of it's probably because they are from a different culture, from a different people, so they're not understanding that. But even here at Hopi, You know, how many times do we take the time to hear that spirit, to hear and feel what they might be trying to communicate to us? And so I think that's part of what the significance of that piece where he's trying to communicate. And when in the story, when Mr. Loma finally explains to the children what Anatsina is and what he represents, finally the spirit of that Kachina, he's happy again, and he doesn't feel lost again. The book, you know, when he is explaining to the children about how he looks, he's describing colors and some of the symbolism about, you know, what the long hair means and what the color on his face means. And so would you say that how it's described in the book is pretty accurate?
0: Yes, there's one thing I wanted to add on was if you ever get a chance to get this book, this is one of the only books that I have seen written and illustrated to the way the Kachina, or however they appear to us, is to the correctness of that. That's one thing I gotta say about it. It's very beautiful, because sometimes you get other illustrators that, you know, it's kind of like their idea of, okay, this is what it is. And mm-hmm. so when it's described, as far as maybe even some of our own Hopi people don't know why his face is blue, why the colors on what we call the teeth, the tamat, and why it's like this with the eagle feathers coming down, and same thing on the back, and then, of course, either the macaw or the roadrunner tail that reaches up there. Then you've always got these yellow macaws up on top. The colors of the body, what it represents also. The clothing, what he has. All of these have a lot of significance, but most of these, what is written in the book and what you will learn as you mature in life, there's a time and place where you attain that kind of education. And so my part was, I just knew they were Kachina when I was young.
1: Mm-hmm.
0: Until I became a young man and started participating in our ceremonies, then you get to learn why they're here with us, you know, and why they come. And a lot of it is, of course, where we're at. So what, you know, the hair means, you know, it's always about rain.
1: Mm-hmm.
0: And a lot of people just look at them and they think it's just the songs that are beautiful and so forth.
1: Mm-hmm.
0: But did they really recognize what it's representing as a Kachina spirit? And even in the carving, when it's all like this, and then the drawings or illustrations, it's a lot of symbolism that others do not recognize.
1: Mm-hmm.
0: You know, we kind of look at them at a distance and say, oh, that's Anatsina. Yeah,
1: mm-hmm.
0: But what is an Anga Kachina?
1: Mm-hmm.
0: Anga means hair, you know. Tina is the part of the Kachina, is just that the two words put together. So again, it starts with the hair and then goes deeper into depth as far as what that Kachina is actually is, and why his song is always different from other Kachina also,
1: mm-hmm.
0: too, and why it doesn't have a drum, you know?
1: Right, yeah. And there is a specific style of singing
0: yeah.
1: that Anatsina sings. But, you know, as you mentioned earlier that you are a carver yourself.
0: Yeah.
1: And so as an artist, as a carver, because it talks about the person who's carving the doll in the beginning of the book. And it talks about this person has to have skilled hands and how it forms. But I'm sure that as a carver, as an artist, you're also putting a little bit of your heart and soul
0: exactly.
1: into the carving that you're doing. And, you know, tell us a little bit more about that experience. You know, I'm not a carver. I'm an artist in a different way, but I can kind of relate to that.
0: Well, first of all, it's that in the Hopi way, when you're taught, is that it always has to be era bako. Bako in our language translated into English is the roots of a cottonwood tree. And what I was taught in that way was our grandfather said, a family always has a family tree. And the roots of that tree is the foundation of that family. And so when you're gifted with a Tachina doll as a female, you're the bearers of children. So when this happens, the Katsinam are giving you that blessing to have in your future as a young female, or when you get to be a person of maturity to have children, that is the roots of your family. That's what I was told. And so as your tree grows, or the family's tree grows, then it's blossoming from the roots of that tree. And the other part about it is what I know about the cottonwood is that it's one of those trees that can adapt to growing anywhere in the world. Kind of like what Hopi has been told about our corn. It can grow in various places, well, without much water. So that is one of the things that I was told. So I always look at it, and as a carver, I'll look at, oh, this is a very good bako.
1: Mm-hmm.
0: And, you know, I'll pick it. And sometimes I already kind of know in my head what I'm going to create out of that piece of wood. Mm-hmm. But sometimes you just kind of whittle with it, and then eventually it takes form. Mm-hmm. And then you end up going to creating a piece. And so you are right.
1: Mm-hmm.
0: It's your expressions that's going into this piece,
1: mm-hmm.
0: of whatever the art may be, the doll, and then eventually your hopes is that it's going to come out as a good piece of art. That's what we look at it today. But the Katsinam, I don't believe they look at it as a piece of art. It's a creation that they bring for a gift for you because it's coming from them.
1: Mm-hmm.
0: And that means far more as far as me carving a doll than the Katsina giving that doll.
1: Right. It's a spiritual gift.
0: Spiritual gift.
1: And so when we think about it in those terms, gosh, it just kind of blows your mind as to what does that mean? When you get the doll from the Kachina, that means that's a spiritual gift, and everything that they want for you goes into that. Everything, you know, good life, you know, everything they sing about in their songs, you know, happy life, good life, long life, you know, abundance of everything, rain, you know, prosperity in all ways. So, you know, I think this is a good conversation to have to remind us about, you know, what this really means to us. And so that's what I like about what this book is. So if you have been listening, and if you're just tuning in, you are listening to the Hopi Day School Book Club here on KUYI 88.1 FM. And we are here today with our reader, Mr. Clark Tanakova, who has read for us the story, The Lost Kachina, by Heather Urbingus. And it's a story about a Kachina doll that was purchased by an Anglo woman. She was a teacher, and later a Hopi teacher comes to the classroom and discovers the Kachina doll, Anlaksina. And we're talking about how, you know, the significance of these dolls and what they mean to us in our Hopi community. And so if you're listening, you know, these are the same conversations you can have at home with your family when reading this book. So that's part of what we're doing, is helping and modeling for you the kinds of communication that you can have after reading a book. And this just opens the door to all kinds of cultural discussions. And so, you know, considering that this book is written by a non-Hopi, she's pretty on target with describing the relationship that we as Hopis have with Katsina, and in this particular story, this Katsina doll. So that's what I really like about that. You know, every time we have our book club, we're always

0: this Katina doll. So that's what I really like about that. You know, every time we have our book club, we're always trying to also bring forward the academic value of the book. And one of our teachers is not able to be with us on the recording today, but they did loan me their comments. And one of the comments that they mentioned is that one of the values of this book is that it connects culturally to the children in our community. They can relate to it. They understand what a Katina doll is. And so for that reason, they can connect with the story, and it might be more interesting to them because of that connection. So when you have a child that can connect to the story, it heightens their interest to the story and will enable them to have a greater understanding of what the story is about. And then you add the conversation like we've been having, that will even take it further. The learning and the knowledge a child can receive by the conversation we have is also of great value to the story. And then, of course, if you do things like, I know, Mr. Tnakongba, you wanted to do this, but because of time, we weren't able to do this. You wanted to also read the book in Hopi.
1: Mm-hmm.
0: But again, because we're only on the air for a short amount of time, we weren't able to do that. But any fluent Hopi speaker could translate this story into Hopi when reading it to a child.
1: Definitely. I mean, it's for me, it wasn't difficult to do that, because I've done that previously with other groups, you know, where I read it in English and then go back to Hopi.
0: Yeah.
1: But just personally, you know, I believe that reading is an essential part of any child or person's development. I take this personally because I grew up in a household that was nothing but Hopi. I didn't know how to read. I had no clue what words were until I got into, of course, school, into what they call beginners and so forth. And I recall probably, and it was the third or fourth grade, that we had one teacher and we would have group readings, you know, where all the students come around and did like what I'm doing, reading a book. When it was my turn to read one page, I don't recall the name of the book or the author or any, but it was talking about a land far away. And as a child, you see words. And when I saw the word island, I didn't know you said it island. But I said it in a way that today we look at our children when they speak Hopi, and sometimes we laugh. We chuckle or we kind of make snide remarks on the side, put it, you know, in the platform. And that's what happened to me. Instead of saying the word island, I said the word Islam, the way I saw it written.
0: Mm-hmm.
1: And all my whole class laughed at me. Even the teacher laughed at me. And it was so humiliating, I actually cried in the classroom. And it was one of those things that, and I go back to my younger school years, that I says, I'm tired of being laughed at, humiliated, basically bullied, what they call nowadays.
0: Mm-hmm.
1: The other part about it was, you know, it was, I've always spoken Hopi as my first language. It's never been English.
0: Mm-hmm.
1: But the part was, it broke, the government broke me, I would say. I got tired of writing on the chalkboard or the blackboard. I will not speak Hopi in classroom anymore. 100 times. Missed out on recess. And at times, you know, I guess the teacher felt it was really necessary that they put a bar of soap in several of the students because we spoke Hopi. And I would call them the squealers, the people that told on us, you know, they're still around here. I see them. But I thank them, but yet at the same time, I've got this still, you know,

0: said Mahimi, you know, how could we as our own people do this to our own kind of group of people? And that's what I see today, is that rather than encouraging our youth or others, we tend to lack when they speak Greek, or we're so assertive or real quick to say, "Apanta, yanwati," you know, and stuff like that, or just, I see it from the, that's why I said it in the woman's tone.
1: Yeah.
0: But in the man's tone, you know, stuff like that. I mean, real strong words, you know, and we don't sit down. But this book has a lot in it that I believe that it makes you think. It really makes you think, you know, it's, yeah, we can read it, but do we know it as far as deeply from Hopi?
1: Yeah.
0: And like, it doesn't mention anything, that it just continues to say the word dog. And the proper word in Hopi is Dihu. Dihu means a child or a young individual. That's the way I learned it to be. So that's what this symbolizes. And like what I told you, it's to bring more people into life, future for the Hopi people. And so it's got a lot of conversation in it, like a lot of people probably don't understand,
1: right.
0: Never knew that that's what that means. And so in a way, probably the older people said, what does that mean? They weren't really, a lot of things like me, and sometimes I try not to exploit too much stuff. But yet, at the same time, you need to educate the non-educated people. And for my people out here, I'm willing to do that.
1: Mm-hmm.
0: But this is what they said. Oh, it means a dog.
1: Mm-hmm.
0: But the other part of it, they didn't talk about, you know, what it really means. Mm-hmm. So that's where this word of katina, doll, came about, because it represents a particular katina. And the doll is the one that's carved, but it actually, in Hopi, always says Dihu.
1: Mm-hmm. Thank you so much, Mr. Tanakumba, for enlightening us and giving us a cultural lesson. And this is what I think is the part of the value of a book, is that all the conversations we've had have derived from the reading of this book, have derived from the questions asked about these books. And so I'm glad to hear you. Thank you very much for promoting literacy, because it's really important. You know, we are now in the 21st century, and we have to live a balanced life now in our world, which means, you know, having our children be successful in today's world means that they do have to learn how to read and learn to understand what they're reading. And that's what literacy is all about. But learning to read and becoming literate doesn't have to be a hard, boring task. It can be a fun process by having us read to children and have discussions about the books that we're reading. And that's part of also helping them learn that you can expand your mind, you can expand your knowledge by exposing yourself to new information by reading or reading a book. And, you know, I'm sure even though we're no longer in school, throughout your life, you've learned how important reading is. And I'm sure especially during your time as the vice chairman, reading was a very significant part of your job.
0: That probably took 80% of my whole time. You know?
1: Yeah,
0: so
1: okay.
0: You're reading 4 o'clock in the morning up until 2 o'clock in the morning sometimes. But, you know, that is very true. Your father was a chairman, and he probably did the same thing. You know, there's times that you've got to prepare yourself in order, especially if you're going before high officials or representatives in other leadership capacities. And that's the part, is that the non-natives, they look at something that's in black and white. It's never like us Hopi that's oral and we understand one another in that way. But whatever they decide on or talk about, it's always in black and white. So you try to understand it to the best, you know. And,
1: yes.
0: And sometimes you get people that will, that will maybe look at it in a different way and give you another opinion on it.
1: Right. But by the same token, because we are who we are, language is also important for
0: us.
1: Very important. So learning how to speak our Hopi Lawai or find ways to include that in our language development is important for our community as well. So even though this book is written in English, you know, you can read it to a child in Hopi too. And maybe that'll help them learn words and understand, you know, being exposed to the language is the key, I think, to learning the language. You just have to be around it. You have to hear it. You have to have an opportunity to practice it. And so, you know, for a child, maybe getting them involved with a book like this and reading parts to them in Hopi and having them recite it back to you is a good way for them to practice learning Hopi Lawai.
0: It is definitely a, because learning and teaching never stops. Just because you send your child or student to you know, what is called an educational facility, that's a different type of learning. But you as the parent, grandparent, uncle, or just a family community member, that's a whole different process of learning.
1: Mm-hmm.
0: So that's why they, you know, I remember the older folks saying, the learning of language begins or stays at home. They were very anti-resistant to what's going on today. We're mm-hmm. having to teach that in the classrooms here. But it's a whole different process that, you know, you learn. It's not like from a book or anything that's written. And so for me, I can read a book, translate it into Hopi. It's not too difficult. But for me to read Hopi from a book, I can't do that, you know. So that's the difficulty that I have faced in my life,
1: right.
0: You know. But one thing I wanted to say also was, I have grandchildren, or we have grandchildren, but there is books and literature that's written Hopi.
1: Mm-hmm.
0: They opened up that book and Zoom, they went right in and read the whole story. So my thing was, so what was the story about? They really couldn't grasp what it meant in Hopi, but they could read the words.
1: Right.
0: And that's the part that I'm saying, is that it's got to come from us as community members to try to focus on why we're Hopi and why we have this particular language.
1: Right, and what that means is taking time to spend with your children, to spend with your family, finding the opportunity to do that, and I think that's the key. So it can be any situation, anywhere, but make use of that time and make use of that opportunity to put a piece of learning in there, whether it's reading, whether it's Hopi Lawai, whether it's a cultural teaching, anything. Oh, gosh. You know what, Mr. Tangkumba? Time does fly when you're having fun.
0: It is.
1: I could go on and on at more length about this, but we are about at the end of our time here on the book club. And I want to thank you so much for coming and being our reader this month and for bringing this book, The Lost Pachina, by Heather Urbinskas. And so we appreciate your time. And we hope that all of you out there who are listening to KUYI have enjoyed today's reading and the conversation. And if you are, and if you have something to add to this conversation, I would like to hear from you. So please call us at Hopi Day School at 734-2467. And I'm Deborah Baker. I'm the parent liaison here at Hopi Day School. So with that, Mr. Tanakongwa, do you have any last words for us?
0: Yes, one thing is that I'm always really concerned about is the language in reading. So I encourage everybody out there to sit with your children or yourself if you got some lacking and some different things. And today I've learned to use the phone and other resources to actually look up those words to know what those 15 letter words are. And so, some of the things that the language we use down there is just awesome and all that and all that. And so I looked it up and it kind of didn't fit into the description of why is it that people are using those kind of words. And that's what I'm saying. Language and reading is really a really intricate part of a person's upbringing. And that way if you want to know what it really means in the Pahana language, then that's the part that you ought or should learn, you know, rather than learning the negative or bad words that what we hear a lot in music also too. But I just wanted to let you know, as the readers out there, is February is a special month. It's a very special month. One is that we recognize the presidents. Two is that it's supposed to be a month of love where you, the Bahana, where you're supposed to show affection, appreciation of one another. If you have a significant other or just have a girlfriend or you admire somebody, which is Valentine's Day.
1: Right.
0: And third, it's my birthday month. So that's the reason why I see it, that it's a very special month in February. And then the fourth, which is the moon of Wamuya, which we recognize as the part of the renewal of life, and the Katsinam start coming back to us. And that's where this book, I think, fits in as far as Hopi goes.
1: Yes.
0: And we're now going to be in this moon of Wamuya, and it dies out, and we go back to Bamuya again. You know, so all these different moons that we have, that I believe as a Hopi, it's very important that we also need to respect those areas of what it is. And so that's the reason why I say February is another big highlight of my life. But I'm very thankful that you asked me to come down here, share a little bit of my knowledge and what I know or understood up to this point in my life. I'm still learning. Consider an old man by other standards, but other than that, can't run no more like what Mr. Baker can still do. But I try to do my best as far as being supportive of the community, be part into addressing issues out here, and sharing my knowledge and all that with others. And so again, thank you for having me here tonight.
1: Thank you very much, Mr. Tanakumba, and happy birthday.
0: Oh, thank you.
1: Happy birthday, and yes, thank you for reminding us about all those things. It's very important that we always keep that in the back of our mind and remind ourselves about where we are, who we are, where we're coming from, and the significance of the things that we do in our community. Oh, yeah. So thank you for that. If you are interested in meeting some of our book readers in person, you're invited to Hopi Day School on March 20th, 2024, from 1 to 7 p.m. We are having a book festival, which is part of the book club. There you can meet as many book readers as will be able to come and be there. Hopefully Mr. Tanakumba will be able to join us that evening. And it's going to be a night of reading, maybe little games and snacks and refreshments. It's going to be a fun evening. We welcome the entire community to Hopi Day School on March 20th, 2024 from 1 to 7 p.m. for the Hopi Day School Book Festival. And with that, thank you for listening to KUII Radio 88.1 and for the Hopi Day School Book Club. This is Deborah Sikiakuku Baker signing off, and we will see you again next
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hey, hey, hey, hey, hey, hey

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hey, hey, hey, hey, hey, hey, hey, hey, hey, hey, hey, hey, hey, hey, hey, hey, hey, hey, hey, hey, hey, hey, hey, hey, hey, hey, hey, hey, hey, hey, hey, hey, hey, hey, hey, hey, hey, hey, hey, hey, hey, hey, hey, hey, hey, hey

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What's up, everybody? This is Chad with the band Hemlock from Las Vegas here. I hope you all are having a great day because you are listening to KUYI 88.1 FM Hopi Radio and KUYILP Upper Moncopy 89.1 FM streaming online at KUYI.net, your Native American public radio station program of the Hopi Foundation. 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Hemlock.

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0: Hey, this is Chris Kane from the Chris Kane Trio. 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
0: 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We're from White River, Arizona, and we appreciate you guys. Thank you.

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hey, hey, hey, hey, hey, hey

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This is Sean with Walpi Code Enforcement in Peach Springs, Arizona. 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

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Hey, hey, what? Little Tom Hey, hey.

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hey, oh, hey, oh, hey, oh, hey, oh, hey, oh, hey, oh, hey, oh, hey, oh, hey, oh, hey, oh, hey, oh, hey, oh, hey, oh, hey, oh, hey, oh, hey, oh, hey, oh, hey, oh, hey, oh

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0: Hey, this is Chris Kane from the Chris Kane Trio. We got
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0: 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We're from White River, Arizona. We appreciate you guys. Thank you.

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1: 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Additionally, some information provided in this segment may have already occurred or changed since the original recording. 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
3: 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I'm your host, Brian Humitua, Program Manager for the Hopi Substance Abuse Prevention Center. In the past two episodes of Sober Talk, we spoke with individuals who are in recovery. Often when addiction is discussed, the focus is on the person going through it. But today, we want to talk about the family side of that journey, the emotions, the challenges, and the strength it takes for families to continue supporting their loved ones while also caring for themselves. Joining me are two brave guests who are here to share their experiences and perspectives. We have Melissa and we have Kumafkofnim joining us. Thank you for both being here today and for willing to share your stories. Melissa, we'll start with you. Could you introduce yourself to our listeners and share a little bit about yourself?
4: Good morning. My name is Melissa Humitua. My name is Melissa Humitua, and I am from the village of Mankapi. I reside there and have been here for quite a while. I have two children, a husband, and trying to take care of them and work and live my life here, as well as learn what I need to be a respectful Hopi woman and give, you know, what I can to those that need help or support, I guess, in any way.
3: Okay, thank you. Kumakwafnim, could you please introduce yourself?
5: Kumakwafnim, na sungo pang aksino, na pay kumoy as nalok mo yas timata le yung pay api o pay wuyo ka nok tsay wasapeti ni kiyang pay na piyo yan hakam sin mo itiwat nabut na ni pangas al sen hakawa tukay te tiwat itahita nang al nagwang hinta ka nao yikani. Good morning, my name is Kumakwafnim. I had four children, two of them have passed on. I have my oldest and my youngest. And my purpose for being here today is to provide some insight and hopefully some tips on how to survive the pitfalls, tribulations, and the joy of sobriety, the path to sobriety. Asquali.
3: Kukwai. Okay. To start our conversation, I like to talk about what life can look like for families when someone they love is struggling with addiction. Melissa, I'll begin with you. What was your experience like living with and supporting someone who was in active addiction?
4: Okay, it was very difficult. Very difficult. And I'm sorry if I get emotional. You deal with so many emotions in your life during those times. You know, I guess we don't speak of those very often, but in my experience, there was a lot of fear, a lot of self, you know, I guess bringing myself down. I'm not good enough. What am I, you know, do I need to do more? You know, just trying to figure out what I need to do to make this situation better. Feeling the emotion of being overwhelmed, especially with young children, it consumes you. How are you going to make your day? You're constantly trying to ride the tides of your day, trying to watch the individual that has the addiction. How is their emotion at that time? Because your emotion is reflected off of their emotion and how you react and how you're going to behave. It's a very controlling situation in a sense, because you feed off of that individual's emotions. You feed off of that individual's state at that time, whether they're angry or happy or content, whatever they may be feeling, you try to make your own emotions equal to what they're feeling, you know, in a sense. Sometimes you don't necessarily mean to if the individual's angry, or if they may be wanting to be confrontive with you, you know, confrontational with you. That's where the fear will set in. You try to be protective of your children if you have children, and try to be supportive of them and protect them from any of those emotions you might be feeling, the fear. So it's very hard to go through those times, and you feel so much. It's just a constant change in the day. In any given day, it's a constant change. What are we doing now? How am I going to behave? How are they in a good mood? Are they okay? All of that. And in a spur of a moment, it'll change. It will change from good to bad in a second. So being on your toes and trying to understand those changes and which direction you need to go from there. It's very hard to, so it's a ton of emotions that you deal with. It's very hard to get through. And like I said, we don't talk about those very often with others and what you deal with. But what I can say is with dealing with those things, you become resilient and you become brave and you become strong as an individual. Although you may not see it, that's what you're building in those scenarios or situations.
3: Hi, Kokwai. Thank you for sharing that. Like you said, many families go through similar experiences but don't always talk openly about them. I'd like to hear your perspective as well.
5: I agree with Melissa on what she just spoke about. It's very difficult to be in a relationship with someone who's addicted to drugs or alcohol or any substance for that matter. It's very difficult. You're constantly wary. You're always looking for almost like an escape. I used to be afraid to go home from work. Every day I was afraid to go home from work. It was very difficult, and I was so young. I had a child then, and there was that constant need to protect some type of protection, even though I was many times in danger myself. And as Melissa stated, we never talk about it. It's that elephant in the room. It's something we don't talk about. You're not supposed to talk about them that way. You don't say those things. The warning was always on us as family to not talk about these things because they were hurtful to everyone. And part of that strength that comes later on is that when you start facing their addictions and you become real with yourself, you see that the struggle that you've been having in dealing with this and starting to talk about it, that puts you in the line of fire, so to speak, from people that don't want to acknowledge what is wrong with the individual with the addiction because it's like a shadow that follows them as well. And part of my journey through this was finally opening up and saying, look, there's a problem, and that put me in the line of fire, and I suffered. Oh my gosh, it was horrible. The things that were said about me, the things that were done to me, it was horrible. But I have no regret because what I was trying to do was to try to save not just him, but our family. But it worked against me in a lot of ways. As a result, I became involved with, I started seeking out resources. Even though I had decided to walk away from the relationship at the time, I learned that it's a family illness. It's something that consumes even the children at a very young age. They learn these behaviors. They learn the reactions. They learn so much by the time they're 2 years old. And that's sad. That's really sad. And so my perspective of looking at things was, you know what? It's already, the cat is already out of the bag. Let me look through and walk this path and see what's available out there. And as a result, I became involved with a group of women who were very, very, they were like my my confidence in what I was going through. It was difficult, but they listened to me cry. They talked me through things. They listened to my frustrations. They helped me to find some level of peace. And I will eternally be grateful for these women. One of them is Rachel Hood, and Rachel Povata and Debbie Hood, who reached out and helped me navigate through the process of healing and teaching me from their perspective how they felt through their recovery and becoming more involved with the community, and how others who were now in the process of healing were going along in their journey to find that peace themselves.
3: Thank you. This question is for either one of you. During that time, did you feel like you had support from others while you were trying to support your loved ones?
4: Actually, I didn't feel like I had any support, only because I didn't want my family to know what I was going through. And I think that's one of the hard things is you want your family to know and feel that you have a great relationship. You know, I never realized or understood this part of it, you know, and having to deal with this, but I didn't want to speak bad about my significant other, you know, and put them down and say these bad things. But it's funny because it seems like they already knew. They already knew things were going on. They already knew something wasn't right. But at the time when I was going through my supporting of my loved one that had the addiction, I was in the Valley. I was in the Phoenix area. And again, you know, coming from a family where these things aren't talked about, you know, openly. You don't know how to speak to people. You don't know how to get that support from your family members without feeling like you're going to have judgment on you. That's the other thing. Or without the negative advisement of like, just leave the situation, and then all the bad talk. Because when you really love somebody, sometimes you don't see it that way like others do, you know. And when you have a true love for somebody and you have that understanding and view of that person, that they are truly a good person at heart, that's what shines through. And that's what you try to bring out in that individual. And that's what you try to see. That's what you see. You don't see the alcoholism. You don't see the drug abuse. You don't see those things. You see a loving, caring individual. And you experience those things sometimes. So you put those ahead of everything else. You know, you try not to dwell on the bad. You try not to dwell on the negative. But during that time, you know, with all that said, during that time, I think the only thing I had to support me at that time was Al-Anon. You know, Al-Anon program. I went and I think I grew tired of hearing some of this individual's same stories, you know. I didn't speak much. I went every now and then. When I did speak, I would get some good feedback. But it wasn't until one meeting that I went to Al-Anon meeting, and one of the individuals had told us, okay, ladies, it was just a group of ladies, people I didn't know, and I'm sharing my most intimate information about my relationship to these people I didn't know, you know. And the lady stands up and she says, okay, ladies, look at yourself, look at where you're at. What makes you think you are somebody that can change the person that's addicted to alcohol or addicted to drugs? Are you this superhero that's 10 feet tall and can make this individual do whatever you want them to do? You can run yourself ragged into the ground. Do you think that's going to change them? You can please them in every aspect. Do you think that's going to change them? And that was something that really made me think, I can't change this person. They're going to make these choices regardless. of what I do for them, for the family, for my children, for myself. I could doll myself up every day, and it's not going to keep that individual from looking elsewhere. I could, you know, be the best housewife and cook and clean. It's not going to make that person stay home. I could be the most loving, affectionate person, and it's not going to make this person love me any more than what they do. And those were the hard parts for me to realize those things, because that's what I had been doing. I had been driving myself crazy to make this person see me over the alcohol, make this person want me more than drugs or alcohol. And when you realize that you are no competition to that, your children are no competition to that, it's very hurtful. It's hurtful to the core, you know, to where sometimes you can't bounce back from that. It really just makes you feel less than. Who am I? Why am I here? You question, you know, yourself. You question what you're doing and your purpose. So along on that roller coaster ride of emotions, that's the other part of it. What am I doing wrong? What can I do better? Or what do I need to do to make this person stop? And having that understanding of you can't make this person stop. That's probably one of the hardest realizations that you have. And although you don't want to give up on that person or your loved ones, sometimes you have to find out how am I going to fight this battle, and how am I going to win this, whether it's leaving the relationship, leaving the family member, or fighting through it. How much emotional, I don't want to say abuse, but it, you know, abuse is a good fitting word. How much of that are you willing to put yourself through? And are you worth that abuse? Are you worth more than that? As women, Hopi women, we're worth a lot, you know, and that's our teachings. Sometimes maybe it's not seen that way, you know, but not having that understanding also, my own worth. I had to find my worth. So not only supporting my loved one, but trying to support myself, and not understanding that, and not really having a big support group is very hard. It's very trying, and it's sometimes you just want to give up. You don't know what to do. But reaching out, you have to start somewhere. You really do have to start somewhere. Whether it's just talking to another family member, talking to somebody that's been through that situation, and being honest with yourself, being honest with that individual, because these things are so hard to get through, you know.
3: 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I'm Brian Humitua, and today we're joined by Melissa and Kumak Efnim as we discuss the experiences families face when a loved one struggles with addiction. Earlier we talked about what those experiences can look like. Now I'd like to continue the question and get Kumak Efnim perspective on during that time. Did you feel like you had support from others while you were trying to support your loved one?
5: Actually, I didn't either, because at the time I was going through my experience through this, there wasn't hardly any, because I came from an alcoholic family myself. So of course it was something that we didn't speak about at all. As a result, the places that I could go or the people that I could talk to was very limited. Everybody was still treating it as if it was a big secret. And in the long run, I was exhausted emotionally, physically, mentally. I was exhausted, and I chose to walk away because I felt in a way that I didn't have any more to give. There was nothing more I could give. There was nothing more I could say or do to have them change. And so I chose to walk away with my children. It was a very, very difficult and intense situation. And I knew that in the long run, I had to do what I felt was best for me. And I know it wasn't agreed. It wasn't something that my family, some members of my family readily agreed to. But they finally recognized that there was issues that couldn't be addressed in a calm manner, and that it opened up doors to so many different avenues of hurt. And I think one of the biggest ones is the shame that the partners share equally, the one that walks away and then the one that starts the recovery. There's still a lot of shame because you couldn't make it work. And it's a very difficult thing to face alone, especially when you don't have that support that you need as you navigate through the future of what you're left with to go on forward with. But it isn't something that's for the weak of heart, definitely. But I think it's up to every individual to choose for themselves how they want to live their lives. And we don't have a right to tell people, stay there and make it work, when we don't know what they're going through. Nor do we have the right to tell them, just leave, just do away with it. We don't have the right to tell them that. All we can do is be there to support them, whether they choose to stay or not. And if they choose to stay, helping them find resources. If they choose to leave, helping them find resources again, but also being that person that can listen objectively and help them through, because in either case, they're probably not walking away alone or staying in the situation alone. There's the children to consider, and they're the ones that will hurt the most from what's happening. Whether they stay or the other parent leaves, there's going to be a lot of help and support that's going to be needed for the children that are involved in the situation. Either way, they're going to be hurt.
3: Thank you. I'm really glad that you guys both touched on that, because I think that in a lot of different ways, you know, us in active addiction or alcoholism, it's alcoholism, not alcoholism, that we don't realize the other part of it, you know, because we're only focused on ourselves and what we're going through. But to actually hear the perspective of individuals love somebody so much that they literally go through this, and then one day enough is just enough, right? And the strength, I mean, to walk away from something you love in general is tough, but for this to happen, to make a choice, enough is enough, you know, I need to keep myself safe, you know. So I'm really glad that you touched on that, because again, you know, that kind of goes into the other segment of when is enabling, you know, the other perspective that a lot of us don't really understand too. And I'm just really blessed to be sitting here and you know, being able to talk with you and have a conversation on this, because again, you know, hearing this, you know, that's part of recovery, you know, accountability, responsibility, actually being able to hear these things that you contributed to or that you were a part of in many senses. Because again, it's not just the individual, it's the individual's family you're putting them through too, right? So again, like, it's like saying, you know, why doesn't my wife's family like me? Well, look what you're doing. In a sense. But again, it's really good to hear that, because that's healing. That's it just shows that we can all come back together on our own time, but time heals all, and if we're in recovery, we're suyan about the healing, you know, it'll happen, you know. So again, you know, and we don't really have to be vocal about it, you know. I mean, I think our action speaks louder than our words, you know. I remember my taha telling me this, meaning that, you know, if you really believe in it, you know, you'll do it. It'll be like that. It shows, you know. Whether that's, you know, culture, whether that's family, whether that's your way of life, you know, your actions will speak for you, you know. So thank you. The third question is going to be for family members who are currently or may be supporting someone in active addiction, what would you encourage them to do to find help or support for themselves?
6: I can go first on this. I would just recommend finding help, looking at your local community programs, and allow people to embrace you in those community events, you know, because there's support out there. There really is. Some of the individuals that I didn't think were going to be there for me were there for me. People that I didn't know were going through the same things, were, they understood me. So utilizing your local, you know, support groups, facilities, that's really important, you know, and finding that support. And just remembering that you don't have to go through this alone. There's always going to be somebody that's going to give you some encouraging words, give you some insight into, you know, ways to heal yourself, or ways to cope. Because it takes a really, really long time to heal, you know. Went through this years and years and years ago. I'm still healing. I'm still healing today, as a person that tries not to dwell on the past. I think one of the hardest things was forgiveness for me. Very hard to forgive some of the things that really hurt me. And when you have a really good memory, it's hard to get rid of those memories. I hate, you know, hurtful memories. But I think that was one of the hardest things for me to get over or to do was to forgive, give that forgiveness and really make sure that I was being sincere with forgiving. And my reason for forgiving, I wasn't forgiving the individual for their own reasons. It was for my own. I needed to find that peace within myself. But I wasn't able to do that alone. I had support of others, you know, and I had to find that. It's very hard sometimes. But look at your community boards. Look at, you know, or if you know other individuals, create a support group for yourself, you know, and say, hey, can we sit and talk? Sometimes it's all about just airing out what you're going through, releasing that information, releasing those feelings. Use our culture, you know, praying. That's another thing. Going out and praying in the morning and doing those things that are going to, and put that in, you know, put that out there. Don't hold on to those things. Find a way to put those, your energy, negative energy, into something else. But utilizing, that's all I could say, utilizing your community programs, finding a support group, creating a support group. But you have to have somebody, because you can't do it alone. You cannot do it alone. And, you know, just understand, try to understand that it's not going to happen overnight. It's going to take a long time, and it's going to take a lot of work. And I don't think anybody really understands how much hard work it takes to get through it, emotionally, physically. And then, like Brian said, dealing with the family, because everybody has developed their own aspect of the situation, you know, whether it's the mother, the brother, the sister, everybody's has their own point of view of the situation, and criticism is huge. It's huge, and having to deal with that judgment, you know, of what you're doing. In my own situation, I made the choice to walk away, and I think that was the hardest thing to do. Because, you know, like Brian said, enabling somebody. And sometimes you, when you are dealing with your own emotional things and your own mental issues, you don't know what enabling is. How am I enabling a person? I'm only here trying to help them. What is enabling? What are these things that I'm doing to enable this person, what does that truly mean? Explain that to me, because that was one of the things that I was told I was. You're an enabler. How? How am I an enabler? What am I doing? I'm only here trying to love this person and be there with this person. How am I enabling? Explain that to me. So trying to understand those words, understand those things is another thing that is really hard. How am I supporting this person in what they're doing? And how is that support making that impact me negatively? Because in my mind, in my heart, I was being supportive. But in fact, there was sometimes that I wasn't. So this is a very, very complex situation, feelings, thoughts, education in regards to it. It's an illness, yes. There's so many aspects to this, and everybody's going to have their own healing journey, their own healing, tactics. What helped me heal? What, you know? And they have their own journey with that, and it's hard. But in all, you're kind of walking the same path with others that are dealing with these individuals that are addicted to alcohol or addicted to drugs or addicted to something else. It could be any type of addiction, you know. And understanding people, understanding addictive behaviors, understanding, you know, there's so many different aspects to it. But being educated in those things is important as well, and understanding. So I think that's all.
3: Hey, come on, Klefnim. I think I got it now. For family members who are currently being supporting someone in active addiction, what would you encourage them to do to find help or support for themselves?
5: I think one of the primary things is being honest. Them being honest with you about their situation, and you being honest with them about, acknowledging what's going on with them. No blinders on, just boldly accepting what they're saying and asking them if they're ready for change. If they are and really want the help, pointing them to the resources in the community, as well as giving them if there's a toll-free hotline that you know about, giving them everything that you can. But also, if you've healed enough in your own journey through alcoholism, addictions in general, if you come far enough that you feel you could be beneficial toward their healing in listening to them, then definitely take some time and listen to them. Listening is, I think, one of the golden moments for me of walking through this process is hearing myself talk. And when you hear yourself talk, it's like a reflection or a recording that bounces back, and you reflect on it later on and think, well, I did say this, you know, so what does that mean for me? And as Melissa pointed out, there are so many facets to this. Oh my gosh, there's so much, the mental, the emotional, the physical, the financial, just there's a whole lot that goes into this. And at some point in time, the healing encompasses all of that. And one of the things that I tried to do as part of my healing and looking out for my partner was going through the process of looking for things that I was doing wrong. What was I doing wrong? And being honest with yourself and looking at those things and what happened as a result. I was the only one paying the bill, so what was he doing with his money? You know, there had to be accountability on both sides and talk about it openly, because at some point, hopefully, they'll snap and say, oh, yeah, you know, I didn't do that. But and that's even more so because at some point your children are going to mimic some of those behaviors as well. Mm-hmm. And you have to be willing and ready to catch those. It's a difficult process because you have to remind yourself constantly, they saw this. They saw my reaction to it. They're doing it now. How do I handle this? Where am I at now? There's just so much. It doesn't end at the time you decide to leave or decide to heal. It's forever. Your life changes forever. and you're mindful constantly of those changes. There's more to it, but I think you might have more questions where it might fit better. So
3: thank you. You know, I really wanted to point out, you know, by my son kawa pamit wutit mamoyam maman anihiket. You know, and really looking at that from the perspective of somebody in active addiction, you know, where does that all go? You know, where does that all go, especially when we're living a lifestyle of not caring, you know, or hurting so much that we do anything to cover up that not caring portion of ourselves. You know, I think again, really looking at that is coming from that other perspective too of what you guys are experiencing, is that, you know, or what you're sharing is that, you know, you guys went through a time of all of this, and then, you know, and then still being still expecting or being expected to hold your heads up high and act like nothing's wrong, or go through certain, you know, responsibilities and roles in your own villages, your own homes, your own communities, and push through that just for the sake of you know, maybe even the positive outcome of things. You know, and I think, again, when we're looking at that, that's something that we're also losing here on Hopi, especially because some of the rules aren't switched like how they were back then. You know, so again, just kind of thinking about this, I remember when I first had to, you know, experience a ceremony where I was washing the dishes, and I didn't know how to do that, and I was like, wow, you know, so understanding what women go through too, and both, you know, men and women, understanding each other, you know, and taking that extra time again. So thank you for sharing that.
5: I just wanted to point out that one of the things that's really difficult for women is that we're seen as the strong one in the household. We're seen as the focal point of any household, because when our children come home, who do they ask for? The minute they walk through the door, it's, where's mom? You know, it's never, where's dad or whatever, or on rare occasions, but usually it's, where's mom? Mm-hmm. And when you recognize the importance of being there for your children, that also is the strongest guide in helping women navigate through this very difficult, complex process, because you have to constantly remind yourself. And that's actually what prompted me to leave, was, am I going to be here for my children in the future? Mm. I had to really be honest with myself, and it hurt. It hurt. But at the same time, I also knew that, and this is a question that comes to mind for a lot of women who are facing illness too, if I'm not here, who's going to take care of my boys? That is a really scary feeling of, who's going to love my children if I'm not here to love them? And that's basically, for me, what's the driving point is, if I'm not here to love my children, who's going to love them? And although it's and can we just go into general discussion here?
3: Yeah, I mean, if
5: because I think that when we operate on a script, it limits what we have to say. And there's so much that goes into it, but I think the value of a woman in a household still needs to be protected even to this day, despite all the changes globally. For us here on Hopi, women still need to be protected. Girls need to be protected, because they also face so many challenges when there's addictions in the home, whether we want to recognize it or not.
3: Right.
5: There is so much that happens to children in homes where there's abuse of different kinds, and it's irreparable. It can't be repaired. You can't give something back that has been taken, that is a part of a person's body. You cannot give it back.
3: Right.
5: It's gone forever. And so part of that feeling of responsibility and not being there to love your children in the future should something happen, is, it's paralyzing. You wonder, who's going to be here? And for us, who's going to knock way for them? Who's going to, you know, go down and take care of them? Who's going to be there when they get home from the kiva? You know, there's so many things that this breaks down into for Hopi, is that sense of responsibility, that sense of being there. And one of the things that I talk about in my presentations on Hopi is that reciprocity and respect that usually is modeled throughout our lives from the time we're little till the time we grow old when we're not here, is that sense of respect and reciprocity. We each do for one another. It's modeled through our grandparents when we're growing up, through our parents when we're growing up, through the seasons. The women stay at home, and I talk about this. When my sons were younger, we all went to the field because I had to drive. They didn't know how to drive yet. So, of course, I had to drive them to the field. We all worked on the field. On the way home, you know, I would try to put something in the oven at Lowe's so that we could eat when we got home. My sons were teenagers and a little bit younger when I had my youngest son. So we would go to the field, we'd come back, and they'd hunt for rabbits for their little brother because they found out he liked the little bunnies, and so they would hunt for him. They dug up this little pit outside the house, and they used to light it up as soon as we got home, get it nice and hot. In the meantime, they're cleaning the bunny, throw it in there, ask me for potatoes or something to put in the stomach. And then by the time it was, they'd seal it up and then go wash up, and I'd finish cooking whatever we were going to have for dinner. And then they take it out, and we were all ready for dinner, and the bunny was ready. We'd all eat, and it would be the repeat every day because that's what we did for one another. Right. We all harvested together. As my boys grew older, they didn't want me going to the field with them anymore. Mm-hmm. They were like, Mom, we got this. You can just stay at home. It was such a, I was just filled with pride to hear my son say, it's okay, Mom. You can stay at home. We got this. And I remember that one year when there was no rain at all, hardly any. And they went to go harvest, and they came back with one basket. And they were both really sad. And they said, Mom, we tried our best, but this is all we could bring. And I was so proud of them for giving it that effort all summer long, going over and taking care of the few corn that were left standing. And I hugged both of them, and I said, Askwale, Askwale umapiu. Masaya sa umaki vaya paitamit pusum dute ayuhwapiu itam. You know, it's that looking toward the future again. Despite the fact that there was very little rain for our crop, we still were able to preserve some part of it for the following year. And that's kind of how I look at recovery. Okay, you know, we were given very little, but from this, we're going to prosper, we're going to learn, we're going to share, we're going to help each other to attain these. And those are some of the lessons that I've learned throughout life, is helping one another to be there, be resilient, be strong despite whatever might happen.
3: Mm, thank you.
7: Quack, quack.
6: I'd like to kind of feed in on that also and discuss, because, you know, we're talking about our healing in that, and you know, she brings up a good point with our children and supporting them and being there with them. And we kind of went through a similar situation last year with my son. And he was down there every day. And he comes back after harvesting, and he was so disappointed, crying, because he brought back just a little detail of, you know, what he could harvest. And I was still proud of what I was given. And, you know, we're going to use it. You know, don't be so hurt. You know, sometimes this happens. These are things in life we have to overcome, you know, and those teachings, those types of teachings are what you utilize to support your children. One of the biggest things that I did, because I have a daughter, is teaching her her value as an individual. And I don't know if I did a little too much. She values herself very much, you know. And I'm thankful for that, you know, instilling that in her. You are worth so much. Remember, you know, you're going to be coming of age and boys are going to be interested. Remember what your sacrifice is to these boys. What are you giving up? You know, you love to dance. You love to do these things. Remember your sacrifice. And don't just give a piece of yourself to just anybody. You know, and those are teachings that are going to sit long, you know, with her. And hopefully she'll, you know, pass those things on. But, you know, as somebody that's had to go through this journey, for whatever reason, this was the life I had to live. For whatever reason, you know, I had the strength in me or what have you. This is the life I was given. And I appreciate it from every aspect because, like I said in the beginning, it makes you stronger. Your resiliency, your ability to take the crap that somebody dishes to you, your skin thickens. And the things that people say to you or, you know, the mean, hateful judgment or words, they don't bother you. And you're able to be at peace with yourself. You're able to have sincerity and give genuine help to somebody else. It humbles you. Very humbling experiences. And, you know, so those that are going through this journey, remember that there is light at the end of the tunnel. It's going to be a lot of hard work. It's going to be emotional. It's going to be hard. It's not easy. There's going to be a lot of tears shed. I'm sure there's going to be a lot of arguments, disagreements, but you're going to get through it. You'll get through it. You just got to keep pushing through it. And that's where you find your strength, you know, and being honest and understanding and knowing and finding that your worth, you know, that's huge. For yourself, but reaching out, you don't have to do it alone. But you know, I think we could talk about this subject all day in every aspect. You know, but just remember that you're not alone. You're really not alone. There's people that are willing to help and support you.
3: Thank you.
5: One of the things we talked about earlier was that many of our families, we don't demonstrate our feelings. And we both talked about our families not hugging, not telling each other we care about them or love them. We just didn't come from that. And so a lot of us don't know that. And ironically, as my oldest son, Lee, who probably many of you know, he was the one that through the experiences that we've had, that they've had growing up, is that lack of that physical touch and telling each other that we loved each other. And at first it was uncomfortable for all of us. I think the only time I ever told them I love them is if they were going to go away somewhere far and I would tell them I love them. But it became easier, and now today I hug them before they leave. I tell them I love them. Even when I talk to them on the phone, which is almost every day, when I talk to my sons, I tell them every day I love you before I hang up, because I don't want them to walk away. Even if we have a disagreement or don't agree on something, I don't want them going away feeling like, why argue with mom? She doesn't care about me or whatever. I don't want them to feel like that. So I've made it a point every time, even if it's just a 2-second, mom, what about this or whatever. I always end the conversation with, I love you. It's something that I think is, it carries so much meaning. And when you say it

0: And when you say it, when you express that you care about somebody in Hopi, it's got a different depth to it. And of course, you say it, it's meant to be said at a certain time, in a certain way, in my opinion. In the world that we're living in now, we're so quick. We have quick conversations. And so you just say, I love you. But it also carries that element of compassion for you, of caring. And when I talk to my sons, we have, oh my gosh, we have so many heart-to-hearts now. And Lee is such a smart aleck. Sometimes I have to stop him and say, hey, you know, stop. But into him went so much work in healing. So much went into that. So much debate. So much of me pulling back and saying, okay, son, we need to start all over here, you know. And be that mirror for him. Be that reflection. Be that sounding board for him to get to where he's at. I love him to pieces. He, you know, teases me all the time about things. And like I fell over the weekend and I said, I think I broke my arm, and we were talking. And then I told him, I said, look, there's a hole in, or a dent in my arm. And I said, the muscle is missing. He goes, how can there be a muscle missing if it wasn't there before? And I'm like, Leander Travis, knock it off. And he goes, I told you, Mom, you need to slow down. You're not young like me. And I was like, oh my gosh. But the level of his confidence is very, very inspiring. It's very inspiring to see that all that he's gone through, he's able to come back and feel good about himself and share in his, you know, joy, his contentedness for the day. You know, to hear him have that ability from where I've seen him, where I just literally wanted to just spank him or shake him and say, look, stop, listen. You know, there were days when I was just so frustrated, but it feels good now because we have a level of peace we didn't have before.
1: Right. Thank you. And that kind of we have only about 5 minutes left, but just kind of thinking, hearing the experience you guys kind of touched on, that was like, what is it like now? And just kind of listening to your conversations, listening to, you know, just even the joy and the laughter. You know, there can be joy, laughter, peace after the pain, right? There can be healing. There can be positive things that come out of our most challenging times and moments. So again, that's kind of what we're leading into as we're transitioning out of this conversation. These kinds of conversations are important because they remind that people that we're not alone, they're not alone, right? And many families face the challenges quietly, but hearing others speak, or you two speak openly about your experiences, can help bring understanding, compassion, and healing, happiness, joy, love, and peace, right? I want to thank our guest today, Melissa and Kumakofnim, for sharing their experience and perspectives with us. Conversations like this help bring awareness to the reality that addiction affects not only individuals, but entire families and communities. If you or someone you know is facing similar challenges, the Hopi Substance Abuse Prevention Center is here to help. Give us a call, 928-734-0300. And remember that reaching out can be the first step towards healing. And if you don't reach out to us, at least reach out to somebody else. And thank you for listening to the Coffee Talk on KUY Hopi Public Radio. I'm Brian Humitua. I just want to remind everybody that change is possible, and the better and the more that we change as individuals, our behaviors, our attitudes, our emotions, our thoughts, our teachings, the safer and happier our children and our communities will become. Again, everything starts with the thought. Our thoughts are based upon our experiences and our values, right? So again, if we can have positive outcomes, we can create positive change. I just want to say, you know, I am very honored to be here, to be a part of your conversation, your healing journey. I think 20 years ago, I wouldn't even be able to sit in these rooms.

0: and hear what you guys had to say. But I mean, that's part of the journey in healing. And again, we always hear from the people who are going through it, but we never hear from the families, you know. And I think that's true strength, to be able to have these conversations, sit face to face, especially with the ones that we've hurt and we know we've hurt, and then hear, I still love you, you know, I still care about you, you know, still, you know, just stay sober, you know, you're a great person. You know, so thank you. And if there's anybody, like I said, that has any suggestions on more coffee topics of recovery that they would like to hear or that we're missing, please call in and let us know. We're always welcome for feedback and suggestions. So again, thank you guys. And I wish you all the best in the world. So, thank you.
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2: 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Additionally, some information provided in this segment may have already occurred or changed since the original recording. 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
3: 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I'm Gary Leslie, a proud member of the Hopi Healthcare Center team and your host for House Calls. Our mission is to present health topics that inform and educate the community. We hope that you find our program interesting and learn something from it, but please remember it does not replace a visit to your own primary care provider. Today, I'm pleased to be joined by my guest, Mr. Nosa Yahweh, who works in the pharmacy department at the Hopi Healthcare Center. Welcome, Mr. Nosa, and can you please introduce yourself for our listening audience?
4: Good morning, everybody. It's nice to be here. My name is Nosa Yahweh, also known as Nosa Edokbayi. I'm a clinical pharmacist, and I currently lead the outpatient pharmacy clinic at Hopi Healthcare Center Pharmacy.
3: Awesome. And how long have you been here with us, Nosa?
4: By July, first week of July, July 5th, 2026, I'll be 6 years. So technically 5 years and 9 months.
3: Oh, okay. Yeah, I think we showed up, we came right around the same time, too.
4: Absolutely.
3: So what's been the highlight, something that you have enjoyed the most about serving and working in our Hopi community?
4: I would say the highlight of working at Hopi Healthcare Center is that feeling that I'm doing something very meaningful, most especially with our multidisciplinary diabetes care clinic. We see the impact the clinic is having on the community. I see patients who have very high A1C. We're talking about 13, 14, 15. I've been able to get them under control within 3 months to less than 7. That really gives me meaning, and it means so much to me that I'm doing something that is meaningful to the community.
3: Thank you for sharing that. Yeah, they say the work that we do in healthcare center is hard work, but it's also heart work, H-E-A-R-T. And so the feeling that you expressed is something that does touch your heart, and it does bring meaning to your life, and it's an enrichment feeling. It enriches your life. And so I was just having a conversation the other day, and we're talking about it's like things that really, when you work really, really hard and all you get is stress, that's a very unfortunate feeling to have, and it's just a stressful job. Maybe it's time to get out of that job or profession. But the other thing on the flip side of the coin is when you're working really, really hard at something and you find joy, you find peace, and there's meaning, that is something that's profound, and that is passion. And so I applaud your passion for working with the community and connecting with us to serve, because I know where we live is very remote, and you know, with the climate of what's going on today in the world, it's getting more and more expensive to travel back and forth. And where did you grow up originally?
4: Originally, I grew up in a place called Benin City, Nigeria. It's in West Africa. I spent all my, most of my education and some college there in Nigeria before I came to the U.S. and came to Florida in 2007.
3: Okay, 2007, okay. Good, well, I don't want to keep you here too long. I know you're a working man. We have patients. So what do we want to address and bring to the community today?
4: We want to talk about medication adherence.
3: Okay.
4: Which is very important because ultimately we have excellent providers who see patients and prescribe medications depending on their need.
3: Can you explain that? What does the adherence mean? What is adherence referring to?
4: Okay. Medication adherence means taking medication as prescribed by your provider.
3: Okay.
4: Because these medications need to work exactly how the provider anticipates. So if a patient is not taking the medication as prescribed, they might not get the full benefit and the effects of the medication.
3: Okay, so it's taking the medication that you were given mm-hmm. because there's a certain outcome that is that medication will improve or
4: absolutely
3: improve your life.
4: Okay. And that includes taking the correct dose at the correct time and at the correct number of days that the medication is prescribed for. And following these instructions help medicines work the way they are intended to work.
3: So we talked about medication, taking it at the right dose.
4: Correct.
3: So dose can be in milligrams. What is the?
4: It can be depending. It can be in milligrams. Mm-hmm. It can also be in micrograms, and it can also be in units. These are just fancy words. They are just weights, because some medication would need a very very small quantity, very very minute quantity, and those are in micrograms.
3: Got
4: then
3: it.
4: Some will have like a bigger quantities. Those would be like in milligrams. Then others will be way bigger, and those will be in grams.
3: Got it. Mm-hmm. So taking the right dose and taking it at the correct time. So timing is also important too, right?
4: Absolutely.
3: Why is that important?
4: Because some medication, say for example, some antibiotic,
3: right.
4: because of the way they work, some are time dependent, which means if you continue to take little quantity, maybe like the medication is very effective for maybe a certain amount of time, say 6 hours.
3: Mm-hmm.
4: So the time dependent medication, if you take it every 6 hours, then they maintain the therapeutic range, which is the concentration that it needs to work. While others are dose dependent,
3: mm-hmm.
4: they don't depend on time. So those, you just take it maybe once a day and they work for 24 hours.
3: Mm-hmm.
4: Whereas some only work for like 6 hours. So since you want it to be effective, say for example a week, and patients in that case will have to take it every 6 hours so that it can maintain that therapeutic, that concentration,
3: mm-hmm.
4: so that the body is not hungry for the medication, so to speak, in a way that can be easily understood.
3: So it's dose based and time based, and then those are important components when taking these medications, and then for a number of days. Oh, so we can count that in calendar days, but maybe a week or two.
4: Exactly. So some antibiotics, for example, maybe for just UTI, which
3: mm-hmm.
4: is like maybe bacteria in the bladder, they are usually taken for 3 days.
3: Mm-hmm.
4: You know, you just take it for 3 days, maybe one, two times daily for 3 days, because you want a short course just for it to take care of those bacteria in the bladder. If it stays longer, if you take it for longer, they might reach other areas where you don't want them to
3: mm-hmm.
4: reach. So that is why they are specific for 3 days. Some are for 5, others are for 7 days, depending on the antibiotic and the indication.
3: Awesome. And following these instructions helps the medication work the way that it should work.
4: Absolutely.
3: Good. Okay. All right. So we kind of talked about the importance,
4: mm-hmm.
3: but can we do a little bit deeper dive on the importance?
4: Absolutely. On the importance of medication generally.
3: Adherence. Yes.
4: Adherence, actually. It's very important, say for example, for the for long-term conditions, say for example, hypertension, diabetes, and high cholesterol. Those are chronic diseases. Right? So it's not something like an antibiotic that you are using to cure maybe bacterial infection, or maybe you have a skin and soft tissue infections. Those are limiting diseases that you just take care of. In 7 days, you take the antibiotic, they are cured. But for chronic diseases, as the word says, chronic.
3: What does chronic mean?
4: Chronic means something that is going to be long. Okay. It's not a short-term thing, something once and done. So long-term.
3: Okay.
4: Like I said, like hypertension, diabetes, high cholesterol, these are something you want to treat for a long time because you want to maintain surveillance for a long time. It's not just once and done. So for things like that, it means you have to take this medication daily, probably for the rest of your life.
3: Okay. So chronic conditions, so chronic means long term. And then some of these conditions that you mentioned would be like high blood pressure,
4: correct,
3: high cholesterol, diabetes, some things like kidney disease,
4: chronic kidney disease, yes.
3: And relevant heart conditions, relevant heart issues, huh?
4: Absolutely.
3: Okay.
4: And taking this medication and treating them chronically usually helps the person in the long term because, for example, high blood pressure, if you leave your blood pressure to be high for too long, you are not taking medication to help bring it down, it begins to exert stress. That pressure chronically for a long time would be exerting pressure and stress on your vessels, and that can lead to heart attack and stroke.
3: Mm.
4: So if you take your blood pressure medications for the long term and you control it under normal levels, then you notice that you are less likely to have a stroke, you are less likely to have a heart attack, and you are less likely to have other issues that are as a result of letting your blood pressure to be too high. Mm-hmm. It's just a very good analogy I can use. It's like a pipe, right?
3: Right.
4: So as we grow older, our vessels, they are pipe, they get weaker a little bit as we get older. So with more pressure, it's like a pipe that brings our water to your home. If the pipes are old and the pressure is really high, when you're pumping water through it, it's going to burst,
3: mm-hmm,
4: right?
3: Mm-hmm.
4: It's the same thing. And when your blood vessels get burst, that can lead to leakages. And by your body trying to help heal through clotting, and if that clot gets to the brain, it can lead to a stroke.
3: Mm-hmm.
4: And if it gets to the lungs, it can lead to what they call pulmonary embolism, an embolus, which is like a clot will form in the lungs, and that can block oxygen interchange, and the person can just drop dead.
3: So if you're just joining us, we're talking about medication adherence, and so medication adherence regarding some chronic conditions, which would be long-term health conditions, the importance of taking them during for as they're prescribed for an extended period of time help prolong the functioning of certain systems inside of our body. So we just had a couple examples of high blood pressure and why that's important, but also things like kidney disease as well, right?
4: That's absolutely
3: that there's certain medications that they're prescribed to people or us for a reason, and they keep kind of the harmony inside of our balance or inside of our bodies to kind of stay in balance. And so when we don't take them, that's when certain components and certain parts of our body will start breaking down. So what happens if someone does skip like a dose of medication?
4: So if you skip a dose, maybe you forgot, I think it's reasonable to take the dose at the closest opportunity to which you can. Say, for example, medications that are taken once daily,
3: mm-hmm,
4: say to control blood pressure, you're supposed to take it in the mornings. There are some you take it in the mornings. Say you forget in the morning, you didn't remember, then you remember during lunch, it's okay to take the missed dose,
3: mm-hmm,
4: because it's only taken once daily, right? It's still within the same day.
3: Sure.
4: But if you forgot, say you didn't remember the whole day, then you remember the next day, just forget about the missed dose for yesterday, then take the regular dose next day, but do not double dose.
3: Okay.
4: Yeah, do not double dose, because when you take too much, that might bring your blood pressure down too low too fast.
3: And so some of the missing a dose can put you at an increased risk for things that the medication is managing, such as the stroke,
4: exactly,
3: the heart attack, right, kidney damage, and other absolutely complications that go along with that. So why do people stop taking their medications? What are the top singing medicines?
4: Yeah, people stop taking their medications as a result of sometimes intolerance.
3: Okay.
4: Right? That is one reason. Say, for example, let's use metformin, which is one of the most powerful drugs to control blood sugar, mm-hmm, right? So maybe somebody takes it and they are intolerant to it because we've had a situation whereby the patient wasn't properly counseled, that metformin is best taken with food, mm-hmm, because of the way it works, right? If you are taking it on empty stomach, it can, because it helps take out the excess sugar, not only in the food, in your gut, and helps store the excess sugar in your liver and take it to the organs where you need it, like your muscles to do work. Mm-hmm. So if there is no food in the stomach, what is it going to do? It can scrape the internal linings of the gut. By doing so, you can have like stomach cramp or diarrhea. So because of that diarrhea intolerance, people would say, I don't want to take this medication, it's not good for me. Mm-hmm. So then when patients are advised or counseled to take it with a meal, and what I tell my patient is taking it mid-meal. Say for example, you eating a burger, right? It's circular. So by the time you start eating to like halfway, then you can take your metformin and take some water and drink your metformin and continue your food and finish it. With that, there is already food in the gut. Mm-hmm. So you are less likely to have the intolerance. Then sometimes people also forget too, right, because we have busy life, exactly, right? You forget and you just on the go, and by the time you remember, then like, oh, I missed my dose. So, but yeah, there are also ways to help.
3: Yeah, what are those? Go ahead.
4: Okay, absolutely. So, tools that help include pill boxes, mm-hmm, like pill boxes. They can sort it out like weekly, bi-weekly, and monthly.
3: Right.
4: And let me use this opportunity to tell our patients that if you don't have a pill box, just feel free to walk down to our pharmacy. We will be happy to just hand you one.
3: Okay.
4: So that is for sure. So pill boxes, using pill boxes would help you to remember, because if you sort it out on a Sunday, from Sunday through Monday, you will know the day you didn't take it, right? So that's a very good reminder. Then some people take their set reminder whenever they are brushing.
3: Right.
4: That can be brushing your teeth to remind you that, oh man, have I taken my medication? Then you can take it while you are brushing your teeth. Then now that we have smartphone,
3: right,
4: exactly, you just set it like, okay, I want to take off my meds maybe at 7 a.m. or 7:30. You just put it on your weekly calendar.
3: And is that something that the pharmacists do with our patients? Can they do that with their phones and stuff?
4: If a patient is having an issue with that and they come pick up their medication, they said, oh, please, can you help me set a reminder? Yeah, trust me, most will be happy to do that.
3: What about changing your lifestyle? Are healthy habits enough without medication for some people?
4: Yes, some healthy habits, right? Like eating healthy food, then not smoking, tobacco cessation, then improve physical activity can help. And they are very important, even when you have chronic disease or if you don't have it. Or maybe when your provider, you do your annual physicals and they tell you, oh, you getting towards pre-diabetes, for example, your A1C is getting close to maybe 7.9 through maybe 6.4. That is the pre-diabetes range. You can actually start with physical activity. Say, for example, the American Diabetes Association and American Society of Sport Medicine recommend a minimum 150 minutes of moderate to high intensity physical activity. That can be just walking around the block 30 minutes a day for 5 days, mm-hmm. which is majority of the day. If you do 30 minutes a day for 5 days, you get 150 minutes. That will help put you in good cholesterol. It can help your cholesterol, it can help your blood sugar, it also help with blood pressure. So if you're already taking medication and you've noticed that your blood pressure or maybe blood sugar is not well controlled, adding increased physical activity, maybe if you can do 75 minutes of high intensity. A good high intensity is jogging. Mm-hmm. If you can jog 75 minutes a week, which amount to like 25 minutes per day times 3 days, trust me, that would impact significantly. That is like a medicine a bottle.
5: Lifestyle. The way that we're living nowadays, the way that we're living is a little, it's changed quite significantly. So it just being outside does help being physically active, but also your mental piece of just being outdoors also can set the day, you know, in a good frame and a good mind. So thank you for sharing the importance of lifestyle along with medication. And so going back to the, like, if there's side effects, you talked about some side effects a little bit ago, but mm-hmm. can you expound, like, okay, the importance of having that patient come in and tell them that I'm having some of these side effects. What can our pharmacists do to help that?
4: Absolutely. So if you're taking medications and you notice you experiencing side effects, mm-hmm. I think the best course to do is to talk to your doctor or your pharmacist. So pharmacists are one of the most open healthcare profession that you can easily access. For example, you can just walk into the hospital and walk into the pharmacy window and just said, I need to talk to a pharmacist about my medication. They will be happy to help you. So talking to Ross about what side effects you are experiencing, it's a very good way to open the conversation so we can counsel you and advise you on the best course to go.
5: All right. And so what if somebody starts feeling better? Say, for example, they start doing healthy activities and stuff. Mm-hmm. Can they just get off these medications?
4: No, you cannot just get off of this medication. The reasons for that is that sometimes most of these medications are approved by the FDA. The FDA, the twin mandate of the FDA, the job they do is to make sure that medications are safe and effective. Mm-hmm. And by doing that, before they approve this medication, if you see most of the medications, they are approved as an adjunct, which means you are adding it to diet and physical activity. So some of this medication, they work very well, mm-hmm. but they also work as an adjuncts. They are added to diet and physical activity. So that doing physical activity gives you more bang, mm-hmm. you know, for your buck. So you cannot just stop it because some of this medication also, say for example, some blood pressure medicine like lisinopril, they mm-hmm. are very protective of your kidneys, right? And the heart. So you still need to get that protection even though you are exercising, you get in control. And what we see when patients stop taking it, then blood pressure
5: goes back up.
4: Good.
5: So what about our family members? Our loved ones play an important role in helping us navigate and support our lifestyles and taking those medications. So I guess tying them in is also an important aspect of taking care of yourself and adhering to what is being prescribed to them. So how do you talk to a provider about some medication challenges with the patient and or maybe their caretaker?
4: Absolutely. Information is key, right? Mm-hmm. And healthcare is kind of a communal thing, right? You need a supportive spouse.
5: Yes.
4: You need, say for example, in our community here, the elderly, right? You need a supportive family structure for your healthcare to be impacted significantly. So having your family members knowing what your health condition is and talking to them about it mm-hmm. is very important, because like I said, two heads are better than one, okay. right? When you have a supportive family member who also cares about your health and well-being, so they can ask at somebody a support, they can ask as support, right? Mm-hmm. And support is very important to bring in questions, because the questions you might not get, you might be seeing something from a different angle, the other person might see it and get it, and I think that is very, very important.
5: Mm-hmm. Perspective, right?
4: Yes.
5: When we have different perspective on the importance of something, it does make an impact.
6: Absolutely.
5: Okay, and we're kind of coming up on time, mm-hmm. Mr. Nosa Yahweh.
4: Yes.
5: So can we get the big picture? What do we want our community members to walk away with?
4: Okay, so I would say the key takeaway for the community members to walk away with will be medications are very important tools for our health and benefit. So we need to leverage it. And what I mean by that is that these medications are safe and very effective. Like I said early on about FDA, it takes 10 to 12 years to bring a medication to the market.
5: Mm-hmm.
4: And these medications, before they come to the market, it goes through phases, preclinical phases, then from preclinical, where they test it in animals, and they continue to give this medication to this animal to see if it can hurt them, so to speak. Then after that, before they can start doing phase one, phase two, phase three, and phase four, which are the clinical phases. And this thing takes money. It takes between $800 million to $1.2 billion. The reason why it costs money is because this medication have to be safe, and not only safe and effective. And even after it goes through those phases, there is phase five or phase four, which is called pharmacovigilance. Say, for example, every day the FDA would update, right?
5: Mm-hmm.
4: If one medication that we carry in our pharmacy caused any harm to just one person, by 12 p.m. midnight, that medication is pulled out of the shelf. And that process is called pharmacovigilance. They're watching to make sure. So bottom line is, these medications are safe and effective for your long-term health.
5: Mm-hmm.
4: And when paired with healthy habits, right, like taking your medication, doing the physical activity yes. we talk about, and taking medications the right way they are supposed to be taken, it's one of the most effective steps a person can take to stay healthy and well,
5: mm-hmm.
4: and also improving your longevity.
5: Thank you. Yeah, so the medication, I mean, we talked quite a bit about different types of medication, the background, and what it takes for these important medications to come be prescribed at our Hopi Healthcare Center pharmacy. And so the length that this medication travels through to maybe just not be utilized, it can be it's damaging, I think, to the community members that that might not be willing to take it for one reason or another.
4: Mm-hmm.
5: But it is an important tool. These are important tools, and leveraging that medication to improve your health is always something that is important when you think about our loved ones that are coming behind us. They're leaning on us for encouragement, for support, for guidance. And so I think taking this to heart is an important message, and it's timely too, right?
4: Absolutely.
5: I mean, I think we're springing forward into spring, and so we want to make sure that we stay healthy throughout the summers, and you know, when fall comes around, we're ready for that harvest. And so medications, like you said, are important tools that help protect the long-term health of our community members. And when you double this up with your healthy habits, like exercising, you said pair it with your heartbeat. That was something that I took out, and I was like, that's good. And taking these medications the right time, the right dose, is an effective way for our community members to stay healthy, stay well, and stay strong. And so I appreciate you coming on to the radio show and talking about this important topic. Is there any final words or closing thoughts for our community, any encouragement, any shout outs you want to send to the Hopi Airwaves?
4: I would say kwa kwai.
5: Oui, thank you.
4: And keep moving and keep taking your medicines. It's very, very important for your health, for your health span, and for your lifespan.
5: And for the community.
4: And for the community. And
5: absolutely.
4: For our kids, we want to stay healthy for our kids and our grandkids. Absolutely. Thank
5: you
4: very much.
5: Thank you. Kwa kwai. Thank you. And thank you all so much for your time and your service and to the community. And thank you all for listening to House Calls on KUYI 88.1 FM. I'd like to end today's show by sharing some simple everyday steps to keep yourself healthy. An ounce of prevention is worth a pound of cure, meaning that it is easier to stop something from happening in the first place than to repair the damage after it is happen. So please monitor your health and practice simple everyday steps to keep yourself and your loved ones safe. This includes your mental, emotional, and your spiritual health. I'm Gary Leslie, your host for House Calls, and I am a member of the Department of Community Health at the Hopi Yale Care Center. 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
4: Absolutely. They can call 928-737-6198.
5: 6198. 737-6198 for that medication refill. All right. Well, I appreciate you, and you all stay kind, stay well, stay safe, and know that you are all appreciated. 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
6: 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Did you know that? Bisumu ayon nanhi, mi Hopi ay matu ina.

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The best choice for everyone seeking amazing music.

was happy as a lark. But now I go for walks, to the movies, maybe to the park. I have a seat on the same old bench to watch the children play. You know, tomorrow is their future. 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I keep saying, she'll be back.

I'm looking for a letter or something. 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With all the people I know, I'm still a lonely man. You know, it's funny.

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0: 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Got something to say over a good cup of coffee?
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Tachitni and Shligo, Tatasante Bashis Chin. 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
1: Well, in come the thing them call a broken heart. This blessed love will never part. They don't know it from the start. Me tell them, say I don't hear. Sean Paul and Sasha, come sing.

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0: 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Welcome to KUII Coffee Talk, where we highlight programs and people creating an impact on Hopi. Today's guests will be members of the Hopi community. So I am your Coffee Talk host, Darian Kutswatua. Alongside with me today is Bruce Dawawama, Dawatio. For many years, the Hopi people, Itasinun, have lived closely with the land, our mesas, our sacred sites, and everything that connects us to our ancestors and culture. Our history is deeply connected to these lands, which hold the stories of our ancestors and the foundation of our culture. But along with our history, there has been hardship. A lot of our land was taken away at times, which still affects our community. Today we'll be talking about Docket 196, a case that focuses on Hopi lands. You'll hear from community members who are working to bring more awareness to this issue and why it matters for all of us Hopi people. We also want to hear from you, our listeners, so get ready to join the conversation by dialing 928-738-5505, or you may put your comments in the questions under our Facebook Live page, which is airing right now. So let's meet our guests. Please introduce yourself, tell us your name, and where you are from, and Koko for joining us today, and our listeners.
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